0: Music heard at the last few coronations of the last few monarchs in England. Crown Imperial by William Walton, played there by the Royal Philharmonic Orchestra, conducted by André Previn. Well, if there's going to be a Beethoven piano concerto to follow that, it should probably be the Emperor Concerto, but no, we're going back to the beginning. Sort of. In a minute.
1: We're off to Egypt on this week's Sunday Opera with a production of Verdi's Aida from the Paris Opera, featuring Sayoa Hernandez in the title role and Piotr Bachawa as her Radames. 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
0: The first thing you should probably know about Beethoven's first piano concerto is that it was really Beethoven's second piano concerto. It was published first, written second. Why was his second concerto published first? Well, word is, Beethoven himself liked it better of the two. The first concerto he wrote was a smaller scale work. He wrote it for an orchestra so small that he could rehearse the piece in his apartment. But this one was bigger in every way, meant for the concert hall, for the largest orchestra that had yet been used in a piano concerto. Here is Lang Lang and the Paris Orchestra, conducted by Christoph Eschenbach, with the Piano Concerto No. 1 by Beethoven.

0: Lang Lang, the pianist there, with the Paris Orchestra, conducted by Christoph Eschenbach. That was the Piano Concerto No. 1 in C major by Beethoven. A little music for solo guitar to round off this hour in about a minute.
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0: Let's wrap up this hour with music of Georg Philipp Telemann. One of the many interesting things about Telemann is that many of the things we know about Telemann came from Telemann himself. He wrote 3 autobiographies over a couple of decades. It's hard to imagine he found the time to write those, considering how much music he wrote. Telemann was easily one of the most prolific composers of his time. And I guess that list only gets longer whenever his music gets adapted, as it is here for modern classical guitar. Here is guitarist John Williams with A Polish Bourée by Telemann.

0: music of Georg Philipp Telemann, arranged for solo guitar, a Polish bure, played there by John Williams.
1: Hi, this is Bill McLaughlin, inviting you to explore masterpieces from Bruckner, Mahler, and Sir Edward Elgar. 22 symphonies between the three of them, and all the more remarkable since Bruckner was in his 40s before he composed this first, and Elgar had just turned 50. Wonderful, vivid, colorful pieces from the height of the Romantic period. 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
0: Few pieces of music have moved me as much as this music. Literally. The first time I heard it was a live performance in a church in Los Angeles. And it was when the performers got to write about here that the ground started to shake. An earthquake right in the middle of the concert. The musicians didn't miss a beat. To seasoned Angelinos, it was a minor trembler, a four-pointer. To me, it was perfect. I'm Aaron Kane, the seismic music of American composer John Adams, coming up this hour. Andre Previn wasn't just a great pianist and a great conductor, he was also a composer. Here is his song from Tango, Song, and Dance.

0: From a performance this past August at the Musikdorf Erlangen Festival in Erlangen, Switzerland, that was Shaker Loops by American composer John Adams, performed in its original version for string septet, and this is a bit challenging, but I feel it must be done. All seven musicians deserve mention. We have violinist Daniel Bard, Bogdan Bojevic, Maria Wojciechowska, violist Edgar Francis, cellist Francisco Dillon, and Samuel Niederhauser, and double bassist Jordi Carrasco-Yelm. After that, let's hear another work by probably the earliest American composer. How early? -17. Stay tuned.
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0: This is Sean Ukpebolo's arrangement of the song My Days Have Been So Wondrous Free, which was originally composed by one of the signers of the Declaration of Independence, Francis Hopkinson, 17 years before he signed the Declaration of Independence. It's played here by Laura Downs.

0: The Catalyst Quartet with the Concertante Quartet No. 1 by the Chevalier de Saint-Georges.
1: We are once again very happy to bring you the concerts from the Raritan River Music Festival given at various locations throughout central New Jersey each Saturday evening in May. This year's festival was the 37th annual such event, and we're bringing you these concerts over these four Mondays in July. This year's festival was a truly chamber celebration. For over these 4 weeks in concerts, we're hearing only 9 musicians. This week, 2 offering took place back on May 9th and featured the Trio Ondata, performing piano trios of Haydn and Shostakovich, and also works by very young composers from the Grand Canyon Music Festival Native American Composer Apprentice Project. The festival's founders, curators, one of the best guitar duos in the world, the husband and wife team of Laura Altman and Michael Newman, will be my co-hosts for these broadcasts. I'm David Osenberg. 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
0: Here is A Little Serenade by Swedish composer Lars-Erik Larsson. It's performed by a Swedish group, too, the Stockholm Sinfonietta, conducted by Esa-Pekka Salonen.

0: Little Serenade by Swedish composer Lars-Erik Larsson. That was the Stockholm Sinfonietta, conducted by Esa-Pekka Salonen.
1: We continue our exploration of the variety of American music for organ, with scores by Mary Liz Smith, Brenda Portman, Hampson Sisler, and Dale Wood, each the product of an idea explored. 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

0: This is the Classical Network, WWFM Trenton Princeton HD, WWNJ Toms River HD, WWCJ Cape May, and WWPJ Penn Argyl, Pennsylvania. 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
1: You could say that Max Bruch was a victim of his own success. His first violin concerto was a huge success, but he also wrote two other violin concertos. He sometimes wondered aloud why those other two concertos got so much less attention than his first one. Max Bruch also wrote three symphonies, none of which get as much attention as that first violin concerto. But there is nothing second-rate about any of them. You can hear for yourself in about 20 minutes when you hear the first symphony by Max Bruch.

0: The Orchestra of Toulouse, conducted by Michel Plasson, with that overture by Alberic Magnard. Up next, proof that Max Bruch did a lot more than just write one violin concerto. Stay tuned.
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0: Max Bruch is probably best known for his three violin concertos, but he also wrote three symphonies. You can hear quite a bit of the influence of Bruch's predecessors, Schumann and Mendelssohn, in this first symphony, which Bruch dedicated to Johannes Brahms. Here's the Symphony No. 1 by Max Bruch, performed by the Leipzig Gewandhaus Orchestra, conducted by Kurt Mazur.

0: The Symphony No. 1 by Max Bruch. That was the Leipzig Gewandhaus Orchestra, conducted by Kurt Mazur. Stay tuned, because our revels are not yet ended.
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0: Night Revels by Levi Mahtatoja. That was the Finnish Radio Symphony Orchestra, conducted by Jorma Panula.
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0: American composer Charles Ives wrote almost all of his music before he had any success as a composer. Decades of work that mostly went ignored until it wasn't. Ives was one of those overnight successes that was years in the making. During those years, he worked in insurance. Ives was very successful in that career. He came up with some creative ways to put together life insurance packages, one of the pioneering estate planners. Charles Ives, in both of his careers, left a lasting legacy. I'm Aaron Kane. The First Symphony of Charles Ives is about 15 minutes away. Toward the end of her short life, French composer Lili Boulanger wrote two pieces, kind of companion pieces. One was called Of a Sad Evening, and then there was this one, Of a Spring Morning.

0: The chorus narrates the ancient tale of the phoenix, the soprano soloist, the voice of the phoenix itself. That was The Phoenix by Edie Hill, performed by The Crossing, conducted by Donald Nally. Up next, the final exam of Charles Ives. Stay tuned.
1: We are once again very happy to bring you the concerts from the Raritan River Music Festival given at various locations throughout central New Jersey each Saturday evening in May. This year's festival was the 37th annual such event, and we're bringing you these concerts over these four Mondays in July. This year's festival was a truly chamber celebration, for over these 4 weeks in concerts we're hearing only 9 musicians. This week 2 offering took place back on May 9th and featured the Trio Ondata, performing piano trios of Haydn and Shostakovich, and also works by very young composers from the Grand Canyon Music Festival Native American Composer Apprentice Project. The festival's founders, curators, one of the best guitar duos in the world, the husband and wife team of Laura Altman and Michael Newman, will be my co-hosts for these broadcasts. I'm David Osenberg. We invite you to join us on these Mondays in July at 8 p.m. with encore broadcasts the following Saturday afternoons at 2 for this year's 37th annual Raritan River Music Festival, only here on the multi-award-winning WWFM The Classical Network and WWFM.org.
0: Charles Ives was a real innovator. He experimented with unconventional ways of making music, some of them pretty out there, like two ensembles playing two different pieces of music in two different keys at the same time. Charles Ives wrote this music before all of that. It was kind of his final exam at Yale, where he studied composition. His first symphony. It's played here by the Chicago Symphony Orchestra, conducted by Michael Tilson Thomas.

0: The Chicago Symphony Orchestra, conducted by Michael Tilson Thomas. That was the Symphony No. 1 in D minor by Charles Ives. Coming up, music to listen to right after a shave and a haircut. Stay tuned.
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0: Two little pieces of music performed by two musicians to finish this hour. Music of Henry Cowell, who another composer, John Cage, once called the open sesame for new music in America. This is Two Bits by Henry Cowell, played by flutist Gene Backstresser and pianist Margaret Backstresser.

0: Mother and daughter performing together there, flutist Jean Backstresser and her mother, Margaret Backstresser, playing piano. That was Two Bits by American composer Henry Cowell.
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0: Consolation Number 3 by Franz Liszt, played there by Iseta Kanemason.
1: American Independence Day isn't the only national holiday in July. 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

0: A warm summer day wrapped up there in Debussy's Six Epigraphes Antiques. The Lyon National Orchestra performing June Markle at the podium. I'm Melanie Renata with a powerful brief bit of Vivaldi in just a moment. 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

0: The Gothenburg Symphony serving up some Saturday night energy there, with Neeme Järvi conducting the serenade from turn of the 20th century Swedish composer Wilhelm Stenhammar.
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0: Who is your current favorite musical artist? You know that feeling of excitement you get when they drop a new single? That shock when you notice their sound has evolved into something different than what you're used to? Well, picture yourself in Italy in 1826. Niccolo Paganini, a composer known for dazzling audiences, he publishes a new work. And instead of his typical virtuosic technical fireworks, he holds back. And in his new music, he instead explores lyrical, intimate melodies. Well, that's this piece, and it's on the way. I'm Melanie Renata. This is Music Through the Night. This hour begins with a sort of musical yin and yang. A sonata for flute and harp by Nino Rota, where at first the flute feels light and precise while the harp gets to flow lyrically, and then seamlessly they eventually trade places, trade personalities. Here's flutist Laurel Zucker and harpist Susan Jowles.

0: Music given the nickname the Little Bell for the many times the sounds of ringing bells, or at least the essence of a ringing bell, floats through that work. Paganini's second violin concerto in B minor, guitarist Nicola Hall performing with the London Mozart Players, Andrew Litton at the podium.
1: We're off to Egypt on this week's Sunday Opera with a production of Verdi's Aida from the Paris Opera, featuring Sayoa Hernandez in the title role and Piotr Bachawa as her Radames. Hello, this is Michael Kanacki. 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
1: We are once again very happy to bring you the concerts from the Raritan River Music Festival given at various locations throughout central New Jersey each Saturday evening in May. This year's festival was the 37th annual such event, and we're bringing you these concerts over these four Mondays in July. This year's festival was a truly chamber celebration, for over these 4 weeks in concerts, we're hearing only nine musicians. This week, two offering took place back on May 9th and featured the Trio Ondata, performing piano trios of Haydn and Shostakovich, and also works by very young composers from the Grand Canyon Music Festival Native American Composer Apprentice Project. The festival's founders, curators, one of the best guitar duos in the world, the husband and wife team of Laura Altman and Michael Newman, will be my co-hosts for these broadcasts. I'm David Ozenberg. 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
2: Touches your life, and it's hard to know how to best express your gratitude. For composers, they don't have to wonder how they'll express themselves. The eccentric pianist and composer Erik Satie, he had such a profound impact on composer Elena Katz-Schiernan that she chose to honor him through a compilation of piano works. She tossed them onto an album she named Unsent Love Letters, Meditations on Erik Satie. This is that album's title track.

0: music that clearly does not take itself too seriously. A symphony from Haydn, known as The Schoolmaster, his 55th symphony in E-flat major, Antal Dorati, conducting the Philharmonia Hungarica.
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4: Have you ever been out in nature just before the sun comes up? Perhaps somewhere with lush rolling hills where you get to witness the magical, misty moments of the morning fog lift as the colors of the day start to take shape. Well, that is what this piece of music was meant to embody. Here's the Berlin Philharmonic.

0: That is not a concerto, nor is it a symphony or even a tone poem. Somehow, that work is all three and so much more. Herald in Italy by Hector Berlioz is Opus 16. Colin Davis at the podium, conducting the London Symphony, and violist Tobia Zimmerman.
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0: The finale of a work that provided Brahms some breathing room while he was composing his emotionally turbulent first symphony. That was the fourth movement of his third string quartet, performed by the Hagen Quartet.
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3: This is a 4.5 minute transformative journey, so much said in such a short amount of time. Here's the Seraphin String Quartet with Amazing Grace.

0: Well, what a beautiful way to start your Sunday. Just a bright and chipper solo, a piano sonata in A-flat major, written by Franz Schubert just weeks before his death. Performed for you there by pianist Andras Schiff. I'm Melanie Renata. Thank you so much for sharing some of your very precious time and space with me this morning. Be sure to be good to yourself today. And be good to your neighbor too. Okay?
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1: We are once again very happy to bring you the concerts from the Raritan River Music Festival given at various locations throughout central New Jersey each Saturday evening in May. This year's festival was the 37th annual such event, and we're bringing you these concerts over these four Mondays in July. This year's festival was a truly chamber celebration, for over these 4 weeks in concerts, we're hearing only nine musicians. This week, two offering took place back on May 9th and featured the Trio Ondata, performing piano trios of Haydn and Shostakovich, and also works by very young composers from the Grand Canyon Music Festival Native American Composer Apprentice Project. The festival's founders, curators, one of the best guitar duos in the world, the husband and wife team of Laura Altman and Michael Newman, will be my co-hosts for these broadcasts. I'm David Ozenberg. 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

0: American Independence Day isn't the only national holiday in July. Canada and France also have major celebrations this month, and on the next With Heart and Voice, we'll pay tribute to their contributions to sacred choral and organ music. Great compositions by Lily Boulanger, César Franck, and others. I'm Peter Dubois, and I hope you'll join me for the festivities.
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0: Scenes from Childhood, composed by Robert Schumann, and that was Helen Huang. I'm Kevin O'Connor. Coming up next, Camille Saint-Saëns.
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0: Oh, lovely. Yes. Intermezzo number 2 by Johannes Brahms. That was Barry Douglas, the Irish pianist. 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

0: The Mother Goose Suite, Maurice Ravel. That was Jean-Bernard Pommier and the Northern Symphony of England. A nice French flute concerto from Francois Debian is coming up.
1: Ariel and all her friends are bound to make a big splash when the Yardley Players present Disney's The Little Mermaid, July 10th to 19th at the Kelsey Theater on Mercer County Community College's West Windsor campus, 1200 Old Trenton Road. In this delightful musical for all ages, a young mermaid longing to explore the human world defies her father to follow her dreams, must face the cunning sea witch, and make the ultimate choice between love and freedom. 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
0: Francois Debian's Flute Concerto No. 12 in A Major is a sparkling example of the French classical style. He was known during his lifetime as the French Mozart. And here is the Flute Concerto No. 1, Francois Debian. It's the Munich Chamber Orchestra.

0: Flute Concerto Number 12, Francois Devien. That was Hans Stadelmayr and the Munich Chamber Orchestra with Andres Adorian.
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0: Liana Sărbescu, the pianist, playing a work by the English composer and famed suffragette Ethel Smyth, a fierce advocate for women's rights back in the late 19th century and early 20th centuries in England. That was her suite for piano in E. We will hear Tchaikovsky's Tip of the Hat to Mozart after the break.
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0: wonderful old Dutch gramophone recording of Misha Maisky playing the cello with the Orpheus Chamber Orchestra. Tchaikovsky's tribute to Mozart, his variations on a Rococo theme from Opus 33.
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0: When Richard Strauss began work on his first concerto for the horn, he may have only been 18 years old, but he already had literally a lifetime of experience in virtuoso horn playing. His dad, Franz Josef Strauss, was the principal horn at the Munich Court Orchestra and had been since well before Richard was born. Franz Josef Strauss was a virtuoso, and his magical playing, along with all of those practice hours, no doubt had an impact on his son. Here's Barry Tuckwell with the Royal Philharmonic Orchestra.

0: Horn Concerto No. 1 by Richard Strauss, Barry Tuckwell with the Royal Philharmonic Orchestra.
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4: This is David Dubal, your host and commentator. It's my favorite program in all the world, worldwide. The Piano Matters. Many gems and delights await you today, and I'd like to begin with Ruth Chlenzinska. This is from my Think Alive recital in 77. It could have been 75, I don't know. We're going to hear Chlenzinska play the F major, the second ballade of Chopin of his four ballades, each holding a high rank in 19th century piano music. So let's begin with the great Polish composer Frédéric Chopin, 1810-1849. And oh, that coda, listen to those storms. And how do you like the performance of the elder statesman of the piano, Ruth Chlenzinska?

You just heard the American pianist Ruth Schlenzinska. It was the second ballade, Chopin. Yes, this is The Piano Matters. I'm David Dubal. Thanks for being with me, believe me. Martin Luther, in his In Praise of Music, writes, "Music is one of the greatest gifts that God has given us. It is divine, and therefore Satan is its enemy. For with music, oh, many old temptations are overcome. The devil does not stay where music is." And here is the dates of one of history's most influential beings, Martin Luther, 1483, 1546. So he was around when Leonardo was painting. Let's continue with more piano music, and it will be Franz Liszt, certainly the epitome of the pianist. And for those living in the 19th century, he was certainly the greatest executant artist ever to play a keyboard. And I hope you all know the pianist Sandro Rousseau. I just talked to him recently, and he sent me this brand new Steinway release. And he's a worthwhile guy. I know him in person, and he's an artist of the piano. And he just ushered in this complete cycle of transcendental etudes. He knows that I'm always interested in these pieces, so we talked about them on the phone. Now, I'd like to hear number one, which is a preludio. You could say it's like an introduction to the great cycle. And it's less than 1 minute, but 1 minute of such treachery. Mr. Rousseau will directly follow this marvelous moment with number eight, titled Wilde Jagd, Wild Hunt, which is to me one of the most wonderful pieces of, really, it's drastic pianism, ferocious. It takes a lot of energy to play it, and the lyric theme, oh, this second theme is simply gorgeous, and how Liszt weaves a magical spell with a certain rhythm underneath. Listen for that rhythm. The tune is marvelous, though. The Italian-born pianist Sandro Rousseau in 1 and 8 of Liszt's 12 Transcendental Etudes.

two Liszt etudes played, and with finesse and flair, by the way, by Sandro Russo, a very nice fellow. And although born in Italy, he lives in America, teaches, and curates a wonderful series here and there. I'm David Dubal, and I'm so pleased to be with you, believe me. In the 1621 volume, and it's really something, The Anatomy of Melancholy by Robert Burton, he writes, "A nightingale dies for shame if another bird sings better." Can you imagine, though, Jean Cocteau saying, "Nightingales sing badly"? No one dares do that. But he did. The poet speaks like this, I guess. Hector Villa-Lobos was an amazing personality. You have no idea what adventures he got himself into. And as a composer, he left over 1,500 works, probably 2,000. There are so many in manuscript that haven't been published. He died, my goodness, around 1955, I believe. Anyway, we know so few, and it's a shame. But we're going to listen to a well-known piano piece, the Choros No. 5, C-H-O-R-O-S. It's subtitled Alma Brasileira. And it's going to be presented to us by Sonia Rubinsky, who was born in Brazil and who has always championed Villa-Lobos. I think she has done 4, 5, 6 recordings on Naxos of his music. I remember her well as she was a student long ago in my classes at the Juilliard School, a very pleasant woman, and I particularly remember her performance of Rue de Palma, his largest work, a 20-minute portrait of Arthur Rubinstein, and how I wish Arthur Rubinstein, that was dedicated to him, played it in public once or twice, but he never recorded it. Well, let's go back to the plaintiff, Alma Brasileira, and it's going to be performed by Sonia Rubinsky.

Alma Brasileira played in plaintive style, with focus, with feeling, Sonia Rubinsky. I hope she's doing well. I hope she is listening to the Piano Matters in Paris, where she lives. Thank you, dear listeners, for being with me for the Piano Matters. I hope you've had pleasure with my selections. I think you'll revel now in Beethoven's third movement from his Piano Concerto in C minor. It's opus 37, so it's entering into his middle period. And Beethoven played the premiere. Can you imagine being there? Why haven't all those intelligent gadget men invented a time machine? Well, my substitute for not having Beethoven on recording is Arthur Rubinstein, who made so many recordings that, I mean, it's a lifetime study of just what he did on record. And who is his collaborator? Well, Daniel Barenboim, superb musician, directing the London Philharmonic.

So it was a pleasure indeed. Rubinstein teaming up with the London Philharmonic and Daniel Barenboim conducting. I'd say it was quite fine. What are your feelings? Tell me your feelings, please, at pianomatters@gmail.com. I'm David Dubal, and we are ready to go with our next selection. And this show certainly shows off the pianoforte. Hope you had a good week. I know someone wrote me back saying that they really liked when I said that because then they ruminated over their week. I had a great banana cream pie once again. You know I'm rather addicted to it. It wasn't too sweet. Very voluptuous stuff indeed, the banana smell in the cream pie. Now I have something important that I hope you can help us with, and that is to remember to contribute to our station, our dear station, our hard-working station, our valuable station. And it should, in my opinion, be high on your list of how you use some of your extra money. We must keep going, and we will, but we do need your help. 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Well, here is Ivan Davis, and we're going to have from him two delightful lyric pieces of Grieg. Grieg wrote 66 of these little Norwegian tidbits. You can almost feel Norway. And we're going to listen to Butterfly and watch for that little chromatic run right at the beginning. It's just delicious. And then the poem Erotique, Opus 43, number 5. So here he is, Ivan Davis. I knew him slightly at Juilliard. He was older. And he was a charming man.

Ivan Davis, who I remember as a very witty person, was playing for us the delightful Papillon, the Butterfly of Grieg, and the poem Erotik, and I thought it was quite good. What did you think? If you have a chance, my volume of paintings and drawings, or is it drawings and paintings of David Dubal? It's not hard to get. It's my pride and joy. I would love to know what you think about it. Who is Nikolai Petrov? He died, 10 years ago maybe. He was born in Russia, and he was a splendid composer and a very, very nice man to me. He has a valuable CD. We've never heard it on the show at all, 20th Century Piano Sonatas. And I'd like you to hear a very special composer. He really is an important composer, but he didn't live long, and the reasons were not funny. His name, Ervin Shulhoff, S-C-H-U-L-H-O-F-F. And we're going to listen to the first movement, the Moderato Cantabile, composed in 1927. It's actually a five-movement work. Shulhoff was an Austrian Jew born in 1894, and he died in a German concentration camp in 1942. Let's have this movement from the five-movement sonata played by Nikolai Petrov.

Nikolai Petrov playing the moderato cantabile, medium tempo moderato and cantabile in singing style. The first movement of Erwin Schulhoff's Piano Sonata number 3. I don't know this piece well, and I don't know his first two sonatas, but some of his other music is not necessarily for the piano, but is superb. Explore him, Erwin Schulhoff. This is a new edition of The Piano Matters. Heard same time, same station. Please don't miss a session. I will know when you miss. Maurizio Pollini died at 82, and he was one of the great heroes of world pianism. Few artists of the piano had a greater musical range than Maurizio Pollini. Let's hear the late Pollini in the jig of Arnold Schoenberg's 1924 Suite for Piano, a 12-tone exploration of Baroque dances.

I always cared a great deal for the jig and all of the suite for piano, which is the first organized 12-tone piece in history. It's really then a revolution in the history of music, and it took a long time coming in Schoenberg's quest to fulfill something new in German music. And he said that this will make German music still predominant for 100 years. Well, he was wrong. It's a superb piece. The other one, though, the performance that I like equally well and so very different, a little bit more, what can we say, a little choppy jig, and that's Glenn Gould. So from the jig of the Piano Suite 1924 or 5 when it was published, we go to this exquisite Chopin Nocturne in F sharp, Opus 15, number 2, What Bewitching Music, and we will continue with the 22-year-old Polish bard being played this nocturne by the late and already missed Maurizio Pollini.

Maestro Politi in the wonderful Nocturne in F sharp, Opus 15, number 2. Well, Pollini, as you may know, had a career that was gigantic in length. He won the competition at 19 or 20 in the Chopin competition in 1960, and then the world appreciated him deeply, instantly. So the world has known his name for 65 years at least. Please join me, won't you please, next week for a new edition of The Piano Matters. You remember Cicero. You had coffee with him last week. Well, he said to you, or was it to me, hope his tune will be worthy of the instrument. What instrument? I don't know. It wasn't a tuba. I wonder if Chopin, when writing his nocturne that we just heard Pollini play, ever read The Merchant of Venice. Doubtful. How sweet the moonlight sleeps upon the bank. Here we will sit and let the sounds of music creep in our ears. Soft stillness and the night become the touches of sweet harmony. This is David Duboff. Thank you for listening.

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Hello and welcome to With Heart and Voice, a program focusing on the sacred choral and organ repertoire. I'm Peter Dubois and I'm delighted that you've joined me for the next hour of wonderful listening. American Independence Day isn't the only national holiday in July. Our friends and allies Canada and France also have major celebrations this month. Canada celebrated their Confederation on July 1st, and France will mark Bastille Day on the 14th. To celebrate, on today's With Heart and Voice, we'll hear great pieces by Lili Boulanger, César Franck, Healy Willen, Marc Serret, and others. We'll begin with heroic organ music by beloved French organ composer César Franck. Franck is, in many ways, considered to be the father of a whole new way of composing for the organ in 19th century France. The Pièce Héroïque is one of three pieces he composed and performed in 1878 for the dedication of a substantial new organ at the Trocadéro in Paris, a grand concert hall situated directly across the Seine from what is now the Eiffel Tower. Though Franck didn't comment on the meaning of the work, tradition suggests that it was written in memory of the soldiers of the 1870 Franco-Prussian War. It certainly conveys a heroic sense and portrays in musical terms the common romantic notion of the battle between good and evil. We'll hear eminent performer of Franck's music, Robert Glasgow, play the organ at All Saints Church in Worcester, Massachusetts.

Robert Glasgow played the pièce héroïque by 19th century French master César Franck. He played the organ of All Saints Church, Worcester, Massachusetts. 20th century French composer Pierre Vilette was somewhat overshadowed by some of his more adventurous contemporaries, such as Pierre Boulez. He drew instead on Gregorian chant, flavored with the harmonies of the Impressionists, developing his own musical language. We'll hear his motet, O quam amabilis es, O how kind thou art, good Jesus. Stephen Layton leads the Holst singers.

O Quam Amabilis Est by Pierre Villette. The host singers were directed by Stephen Layton. You're listening to With Heart and Voice. Lily Boulanger only lived to the age of 24, having suffered with ill health for most of her young life. Younger sister of Nadia, 10 years her senior, she was born into a musical family which nurtured her own talents. Pie Jesu was written in the last year of her life. It was originally to be the Kyrie of a requiem, but the quick deterioration of her health led her to complete this short setting, dictating it to her sister. Perhaps the dire situation of her health gives a context for the pleading nature of the piece, resolving itself into a sense of inner peace by the concluding Amen. George Richford leads the senior girls of the Romsey Abbey Choir in this performance.

The senior girls of the Romsey Abbey Choir sang Pia Jesu by Lily Boulanger. George Richard directed with Colin Walsh at the organ. Moving to a North American celebration, we'll focus next on music of a Canadian composer. Andrew Egger has made a significant contribution to contemporary liturgical music in his post as composer in residence at Toronto's St. James Cathedral. His Missa Campanella, Mass of the Little Bells, is a striking example of his modern but accessible style. Its four movements really comprise a Missa Brevis, excluding the Credo. We'll hear it in its entirety from a recording by the choir of the Cathedral of St. John in Albuquerque, New Mexico. They're directed by Maxine Thévenot with organist Stephen Tharp. Music of Andrew Egger on With Heart and Voice.

Maxine Thévenot led the choir of the Cathedral of St. John in Albuquerque in this performance of Andrew Eggers' Missa Campanella. Stephen Tharp played the organ. You're listening to With Heart and Voice. Considered in the 20th century to be the dean of Canadian composers, Healy Whillan led a distinguished career there from the time of his emigration from England in 1913. Later in life, he famously described his provenance as English by birth, Canadian by adoption, Irish by extraction, Scotch by absorption. On his arrival in Canada, he took up a significant church position at the largest church in Toronto, St. Paul's Bloor Street. Within a decade, he moved on to the Church of St. Mary Magdalene, where he built an exemplary program of church music and where he stayed until his death in 1968. We'll hear his brief motet on a text from the Song of Songs, Rise Up, My Love, My Fair One. Noel Edison leads the Allora Singers from Allora, Ontario.

The Elora Singers, led by Noel Edison, sang Rise Up, My Love by Healy Willen. Yves Castagnier has been one of the primary choir organists at the Cathedral of Notre Dame de Paris since 1988. As a member of the Matrice de Notre Dame, much of his work is focused on the singers, providing training as well as accompaniment to them. This has led him in recent years to compose liturgical music for La Matrice and for others. His setting of Veni Sancti Spiritus dates from 2013, composed in celebration of the 850th anniversary of the cathedral. The Gregorian chant on which it's based appears only in the solo organ interjections until the choir sings the ancient melody in the Amen. The intense energy stems in part from Castagnier's faith and his practice of only composing when he's moved to do so. In this recording, we'll hear the choir of Royal Holloway, led by Rupert Goff. Andrew Dewar plays the organ.

Veni Sancte Spiritus by Yves Castagnier. Rupert Goff led the choir of Royal Holloway with organist Andrew Dewar. 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Canadian composer Marc Serret has been active for many years in the musical scene of Canada, and in 2022 was appointed a member of the Order of Canada in recognition of his work as a conductor, composer, and community leader. In 1996, he founded the award-winning Cantabile Choirs of Kingston, Ontario, and we'll hear Cantabile Pro Coro sing his setting of Ubi Caritas. Jeffrey Serret conducts.

knighted by the British monarch. King George V bestowed the honor in 1935 for his services to music in Canada. As a conductor, Macmillan led the Toronto Symphony Orchestra for 25 years, from 1931 to 1956. Among his compositions for organ is Cortège Académique, which we'll hear performed by Matthew Larkin on the organ of St. Paul's Bloor Street in Toronto.

Thank you for joining me for today's program as we've listened to music celebrating composers of sacred choral and organ music from Canada and France. I hope you've enjoyed the selections I've chosen and found them to be inspiring and uplifting. 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Audio producers for the program are Andrew Croucher and Robert Braden. Executive producer is Gene Fisher, and I'm Peter Dubois. Please join me again next week for another edition of With Heart and Voice.

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1: We're off to Egypt on this week's Sunday Opera with a production of Verdi's Aida from the Paris Opera, featuring Sayoa Hernandez in the title role and Piotr Bachawa as her Radames. 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
1: Hello, and welcome to Sounds Choral, an exploration of the rich traditions of choral music from around the world. I'm your host, Stephen Sametz. Bird songs are all about us, and those songs have inspired composers from antiquity to the present. On today's Sounds Choral, we're taking a journey through a musical aviary with works from the Renaissance to recordings just recently released. Let's start with one of the great pivotal masters of the Renaissance. Claudio Monteverdi created a revolution in late Renaissance Italy with daring harmonies and a style that shaped music to the words in a new way. His Quel Augelin che canta, that bird that sings, comes from his fourth book of madrigals from 1603. The text runs, "That little bird which sings so sweetly and gaily flies, now from the fir to the birch tree, and now from the birch to the myrtle. If he had a human mind, he'd say, I burn with love, I burn with love, but in his heart he burns indeed, and calls to his beloved, who replies to him, I too am burning with love." Monteverdi's Quel Augelin che canta, the bird that sings, to start off our musical aviary today.

You just heard Claudio Monteverdi's Quell'Augelin che canta, The Bird That Sings, in a performance by Concerto Italiano, under the direction of Rinaldo Alessandrini, the first piece for the birds on Sounds Choral today. We're going to continue with the classic of this genre, Clément Jeannequin's Chant des Oiseaux, or Song of the Birds. This text encourages us to wake and enjoy the burgeoning spring all around us, but it's really a pageant of bird sounds made with nonsense syllables depicting an owl, a cuckoo, and a whole range of bird songs. Let's listen to this in a recording by Ensemble Clément Jeannequin under the baton of Dominique Wyss.

Clément Jeannequin's Chant des Oiseaux, Song of the Birds. In 2020, I was asked to write a new work for the San Francisco-based chamber choir Chanticleer. I've been writing for Chanticleer since the 1980s, and it's certainly one of the great pleasures of my life to write for such a fantastic group. When I got this commission, the director at the time suggested using Christina Rossetti's poem Paradise, a Symbol, which depicts a flock of golden and silver-winged birds flying up to heaven. I thought I'd write something quite simple that could be done by choirs that might not have Chanticleer's expertise, but that didn't happen. What emerged, somewhat surprisingly, was a 12-voice tour de force based on Jeannequin's Chant des Oiseaux, using the same refrain form and the same nonsense syllables to create a whole new and different set of bird calls, as the flock swirls heavenwards. Let's listen to this premier recording, just released this past April, of Chanticleer singing my Birds of Paradise, based on Jeannequin's 17th century Chant des Oiseaux, that piece we heard earlier,

You've been listening to Birds of Paradise, a work I wrote for Chanticleer, here performed by Chanticleer from their very latest CD, On a Clear Day. I'm Stephen Sametz, your host today on Sounds Choral, and we're listening to a musical aviary. We're going to move to Renaissance England, where the craze for Italian madrigals had crossed the Alps in 1588 in a collection called Musica Transalpina, or Music from Over the Alps. Of course, the English Englished their madrigals and started a whole new craze for these delightful and colorful pieces that could be performed after dinner by a company of amateur singers. Let's listen to three of these madrigals that keep to our aviary theme. Orlando Gibbons's The Silver Swan sets a text describing a true swan song, the last and only note uttered by the silver swan, and then she sang no more. We'll follow this with Thomas Vautar's Sweet Suffolk Owl, where you'll hear the hooting of the owl, and lastly, Thomas Wilkes' The Nightingale, the Organ of Delight, where the text runs, "The nightingale, the organ of delight, the nimble lark, the blackbird, and the thrush, and all the pretty choristers of flight that chant their music notes in every bush. Let them no more contend who shall excel. The cuckoo is the bird that bears the bell." And in this case, bears the bell means the leader, as in a leading farm animal in a flock that would wear a bell. So the honor in Wilkes's madrigal is worn by the cuckoo bird.

You've just heard three English madrigals honoring our celebration of birds today. Orlando Gibbons' The Silver Swan was sung by Trinity Baroque. Thomas Vater's Sweet Suffolk Owl was performed by the Gesualdo Consort. And The Nightingale, the Organ of Delight, was performed by the King's Singers. Maurice Ravel gave us very few choral works, but those he did were gems of the repertoire. The second of his Trois Chansons, or Three Chansons, Three Songs, describes three birds gone to war, a blue, white, and red bird, the colors of the French flag. It is the last of these birds, the red one, who dies covered in crimson blood in battle. While the text is somber, the music displays the luminous impressionistic style of Ravel. We'll hear this second of the Trois Chansons in a performance by the Cambridge Singers under John Rutter.

You've been listening to a performance of Maurice Ravel's Trois Beaux Oiseaux du Paradis, Three Beautiful Birds of Paradise. Let's turn to something a little more contemporary. Eric Whitaker is acknowledged as one of the choral luminaries of our time. He too has ventured into the realm of the musical aviary. The text Whitaker set is by Ottavio Paz, entitled Little Birds, and runs, Noon, light unblinking, time empty of minutes, a bird stopped short in air. Later, light flung down, the pillars awake, and without moving, dance. Full sun, the time is transparent, even if the bird is invisible. Let us see the color of his song. Let's hear how Whitaker set Ottavio Paz's poem Little Birds in a performance by the Salt Lake Vocal Artists and guests the Hillcrest High School Vocal Ensemble with Laura Enke at the piano under the direction of Dr. Brady Allred.

You've been listening to Eric Whitaker's Little Birds. Let's listen to two more contrasting pieces on our bird theme today. Charles Villiers Stanford composed The Bluebird in 1910. The poem by Mary Elizabeth Coleridge depicts a blue lake. A blue bird flies over it, and the poet catches sight of its image framed against the blue sky. The stillness Stanford creates lends an overall impression of both warmth and chill in a fleeting moment of natural beauty. We'll follow this with an American work of Aaron Copland, The Lark, to a poem of Genevieve Taggard. In contrast to the stillness of Villiers' Bluebird, Copland's Lark is alert, alive, heralding the new day. Where no sun is, come loudly in the air. Let ear and eye prepare to see and hear, truly to see and hear, to hear thy threefold welcome in the air, to see all dazzle after long despair, to see what none may see now. Singer, singer, fair, so fair. Stanford's The Bluebird is here performed by Tenebrae Choir, conducted by Nigel Short. Copland's Lark is performed by the University of Southern California Chamber Choir, with tenor soloist Karsten Longhurst, under the direction of Samuel Barbara.

You've just heard Charles Villiard's Stanford's The Bluebird and Aaron Copland's Lark. Let's look back a bit to 19th century Germany, when composers frequently turned to nature as their world was becoming increasingly industrialized. Felix Mendelssohn and Johannes Brahms, like Thomas Wilkes that we heard earlier, all responded to the song of the nightingale. Mendelssohn chose to set Goethe's poem. The nightingale had gone afar, spring summoned her back, she had learned nothing new, she sings the old beloved songs. Brahms sets his nightingale to a poem of Georg Friedrich Daumer as part of his Liebeslieder waltzes, Opus 52. The nightingale sings so beautifully, when the stars twinkle, love me, dear heart, kiss me in the darkness. And we'll round out this set with one more piece from Liebeslieder waltzes, Ein kleiner hübscher Vogel, a small, pretty bird, also to the poetry of Daumer, which describes a bird who flies off into a garden full of fruit, but becomes caught in a tree, and next time he flies, it alights on a fair hand. The author says he'd do the same as that little bird. We'll hear three bird works now, Mendelssohn and Brahms' Nachtigall, The Nightingale, and Brahms' Tale of the Wise Bird Who Flies to Beloved's Hand.

You just heard three pieces from the German Romantic era, all part of our musical aviary today. You heard Felix Mendelssohn's Nachtigall, The Nightingale, in a performance by the RIAS Kammerchor Berlin under the direction of Hans Christoph Rademann. And we followed this with The Nightingale of Johannes Brahms from his Liebeslieder waltzes, and also number 6 from that set, Ein kleines hübsches Vogel, A Pretty Little Bird. And those were performed by the Vocalkonzertisten under the direction of Christian Komichau. I'm Stephen Sametz, your host today on Sounds Choral, and we've been listening to a musical aviary, composers of many eras responding to the glory of bird songs. I'd like to share one more of my pieces with you. I encountered Gerard Manley Hopkins' poem, The Wind Hover, as a grad student. Some poems speak immediately to composers, and this one did, but it was very daunting. The beauty of Hopkins' language and the import of the text, that a bird in flight, the wind hover, was such a perfect expression of itself and its Christ-like quality, that it took me many years to think how I could set it to music that would complement anything Hopkins had already put in the musicality of his own language. Consider the first line. I caught this morning, morning's minion, kingdom of daylight's dauphin, dapple dawn-drawn falcon, in his riding of the rolling level underneath him, steady air, and striding high there.

The Board of Trustees at Mercer County Community College, the licensee of WWFM, WWNJ, WWCJ, and WWPJ, meets once every month. The meeting schedule has been changed to the fourth Wednesday of the month, except for November and December, when it changes to the third and second Wednesdays, respectively. A complete schedule of the public board meetings, including locations and times, is available

0: 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This opera broadcast has been made possible in part by a generous bequest from Victoria J. Mastrobuono, who had an enduring love of opera and a desire to share it with others.
1: Giuseppe Verdi's Aida is one of opera's grandest spectacles, with its intimate arias, dramatic duets, triumphant marches, and some of the most memorable choruses ever composed. Its story, set in ancient Egypt, is a timeless tale of love, betrayal, and heart-wrenching vulnerability. Hello, I'm Lisa Flynn. We're at the Opéra Bastille in France to hear Verdi's masterpiece. Michele Mariotti leads the Paris Opera Chorus and Orchestra in a performance from October 2025. The making of Aida began in the late 19th century. Egypt's ruler at the time wanted to showcase his country as a modern nation, but also connect to its ancient heritage. One of his ideas was to commission an opera from the greatest living composer at the time, Verdi. Aida premiered in 1871 in Cairo and was an immediate success. As the opera opens, the head priest, Ramphis, declares that the goddess Isis has appointed the new commander of the Egyptian army. The young captain, Radames, hopes to assume the honorable task. He is secretly in love with the Ethiopian slave, Aida, who has concealed her royal status. The daughter of the king of Egypt, Amneris, is also in love with Radames and has guessed that Aida is her rival. A messenger confirms that the Ethiopians, led by King Amonasro, have invaded. The Egyptian king declares war on Ethiopia and appoints Radames as commander. While the soldiers and priests celebrate, Aida remains alone, aware of the terrible conflict she faces. On the one hand, the love of her father and her homeland, and on the other, her love for Radames, an arch enemy of Ethiopia. In despair, she wishes for death. Radames is then sworn in as commander of the army and is blessed on the eve of battle. In Act II, the battle is over and the Egyptians have defeated their enemy. Amneris tricks Aida into confessing her love for Radames and intends to humiliate her at the upcoming celebrations. Radames returns victorious and the king promises to grant him any request. When the Ethiopian prisoners are brought in, Aida immediately recognizes her father, Amonasro, who conceals his identity. He begs for mercy for the Ethiopians, but Ramphis and the priests demand that the prisoners should die. Radames claims his reward by asking the king to release the prisoners of war. The king agrees to a compromise. Aida and her father must remain in Egypt as hostages, while the rest are released. The king intends on offering Radames his daughter Amneris' hand in marriage, and later the throne. Aida descends into despair, but Radames is secretly prepared to give up power for his love of Aida, while Amonasro swears vengeance. In order of vocal appearance, we will hear Alexander Kopetsi as Ramphis, Piotr Bechawa as Radames, Eve Maud Ubaud as Amneris, in the title role of Aida, Sayo Hernandez, as the King of Egypt, Christoph Bonchik, as the messenger, Manasseh Latu, and Roman Burdenko is Amonasro. Here is Michele Mariotti to conduct the soloist and the Paris Opera Chorus and Orchestra in Giuseppe Verdi's Aida from the Opéra Bastille.

0: The king of Egypt declares that Amon-Nasro and Aida will remain hostages, and Radames will marry his daughter and be his successor. But Radames is secretly prepared to give this all up for his love of Aida. We've heard Acts 1 and 2 of Giuseppe Verdi's Aida from the Opéra Bastille in Paris. The Paris Opera Chorus and Orchestra are conducted by Michela Mariotti. In the cast are Sayoa Hernandez in the title role of Aida, Piotr Bechawa as Radames, Eve Mod-Ubo as Amneris, Alexander Kopetsi as Ramphis, as the King of Egypt, Christoph Wunschik, as the messenger, Manasseh Latu, and Roman Burdenko as Amon-Nasro. We've been in Paris for the past 2 weeks, and next week we head across the channel to London and the Royal Opera House for a performance of Leos Janacek's The Macropolis Affair, followed by Modest Mussorgsky's Boris Godunov. I hope you'll be listening. I'm Lisa Flynn. Thanks for listening. 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
2: Hey there, this is Bill McLaughlin, host of Exploring Music. 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But we don't have all of them. 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
0: The Paris National Opera is one company with two different venues. The Palais Garnier opened in 1875 and is a monument to 19th century luxury, featuring gold leaf decor everywhere and a grand marble staircase. Its companion, the Opéra Bastille, is a tribute to modernism. Completed in 1989, it was intended to make opera more accessible. Its sleek design features cutting-edge sound and visual technology, nearly double the seating of the Palais Garnier, and perfect sight lines for every audience member. And today we're part of that audience to enjoy a performance from 2025 of Verdi's Aida at the Opéra Bastille. The Paris Opera Chorus and Orchestra are led by Michela Mariotti. In the third act, Amneris is preparing for her wedding the next day. She and the priest Ramphis make their way to the temple. Nearby, Aida is waiting for Radames on the banks of the Nile. Her father unexpectedly appears and demands that she convince Radames to betray the Egyptians. When she refuses, Amon-Nasro threatens to expel her from her family. When Radames arrives, he passionately declares his love for Aida. She suggests that they escape together to Ethiopia, and Radames agrees. Aida then asks him about the position of the Egyptian troops, which they would have to evade. This leads Radames inadvertently to disclose the location of his troops. Amon-Nasro emerges from hiding and reveals his identity as king of the Ethiopians. Radames suddenly realizes what he has done and is horrified. At that moment, Amneris comes out of the temple and discovers his betrayal. Aida and Amon-Nasro flee while Radames surrenders. In the final act, Amneris still wants to save Radames despite his disloyalty. She offers to ask for a pardon if he gives up his love for Aida, but Radames refuses. He stands by Aida, even if it means death. Radames is tried, and since he remains silent in the face of all charges, he is condemned to death. Buried alive beneath the temple, Radames awaits his fate. He dreams of Aida, who suddenly stands before him. She has secretly made her way there to die with him. In their final moments, the lovers fantasize about their shared happiness in the afterlife. While outside, Omneris prays for peace. In Acts 3 and 4, we'll hear Sayoa Hernandez in the title role of Aida, Piotr Bechawa as Radames, Evmold Ubo as Omneris, Alexander Kopetsi as Ramphis, and Roman Burdenko as Amonasro. Michaela Mariotti leads the Paris Opera Chorus and Orchestra. Here are the final two acts of Giuseppe Verdi's Aida from the Opera Bastille in Paris.

Salgo e scorro

0: in a sealed chamber beneath the temple awaiting their deaths, Aida and Radame sing of their love in the afterlife as the curtain goes down. We've heard the final two acts of Giuseppe Verdi's Aida from the Opera Bastille in France. In our cast were Sayoa Hernandez in the title role of Aida, Piotr Bechawa as Radames, Evemond Hubot as Amneris, Alexander Kopitsy as Ramphis, and Roman Burdenko as Amon Nasro. Michaela Mariotti led the Paris Opera Chorus and Orchestra. Join us next week as we head to London for the rarely heard enigmatic opera The Micropolis Affair by Leos Janacek. The Royal Opera House Chorus and Orchestra are led by Jakub Pruzsa at Covent Garden. I hope you'll be listening. Daniel Goldberg is the producer of our WFMT Opera Series, thanks to Rebecca Nystad and the WFMT Operations Team. Our executive producer is Roger White. 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I'm Lisa Flynn. 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
1: Greetings again from the Sunday Opera. This is Michael Kanacki. Thank you for joining us today. And I won't be bringing you any more music of Verdi today. I've kind of exhausted Verdi's non-operatic catalog, and we really don't have enough time for another opera. Instead, I'm going to be bringing you some more music based on the concept of being Egyptian. The first piece to which we'll be listening is the only ballet by a Russian composer named Anton Stepanovich Arensky. His dates are 1861 to 1906. He was only 44 when he died. He was born in Novgorod, and as a child, he ended up going to St. Petersburg to study and entered the St. Petersburg Conservatory, where he studied with Rimsky-Korsakov. He graduated in 1882 with a gold medal. And after graduating, like Tchaikovsky, who was a contemporary, Arensky was appointed to the Moscow Conservatory, where he taught harmony, counterpoint, and composition, and his pupils included Sergei Rachmaninoff, Alexander Scriabin, and Reinhold Glier, among several others. The ballet to which we'll be listening is called Egyptian Nights. It's his Opus 50. It was written in 1900, but it wasn't premiered until 1908 because the original choreographer suddenly died, and Mikhail Fokin took over, and eventually Fokin would expand it into a longer ballet called Cleopatra for the Ballet Russe. The storyline follows Amun, a hunter engaged to the villager Berenice, who abandons her after becoming infatuated with Cleopatra. And after a series of colorful dances to entertain the queen, a jealous Amun shoots an arrow with a love letter to her. Not at her, to her. Angered, she orders him to drink poison, but the high priest secretly substitutes a harmless sleeping potion, allowing Amun to awaken and happily reunite with the forgiving Berenice. The recording to which we'll be listening comes from 1996, and it features a violin solo by Alexander Avramenkov and a cello solo by Vladimir Kolpashnikov. They're joined by the Moscow Symphony Orchestra, and our conductor is Dmitry Yablonsky. Here is Egyptian Nights, the only ballet of Anton Arensky.

On the Classical Network, that was Anton Arensky's only ballet, Egyptian Nights. He had written three operas, and I'm looking for those to use on future Sunday operas for you. In this recording, you heard violinist Alexander Avramenkov and cellist Vladimir Kolpashnikov. They were joined by the Moscow Symphony Orchestra, conducted by Dmitry Yablonsky. We've got more Night in Egypt for you coming up, and this is in the guise of incidental music to a 1933 play that was staged at the Moscow Studio Theater. It seems to have been made up of sources from Shakespeare, George Bernard Shaw, and Pushkin, and it was about Antony, Cleopatra, and all of that story towards the end of their lives. It disappeared and was put back together by Mikhail Yablonsky, who is going to be our conductor on this work, and the only thing that survived was a suite of the music that Prokofiev had put together in 1934, I think it was. We're going to be listening to two pieces from this score, the introduction, which is made up of several pieces, and then the finale to Act Two, which is triumphant music, peace treaty, a drinking song, and then the finale of Act Two. In this recording, you'll hear bass Arutyun Kochinian. He'll be joined by the RIAS Chamber Choir and the Radio Symphony Orchestra of Berlin. Once again, our conductor is Mikhail Yarowsky. Here are two pieces from Prokofiev's totally forgotten incidental music to Egyptian Nights.

That was incidental music by Sergei Prokofiev from his Incidental Music to Egyptian Nights, a 1933 play that was done in Moscow. You heard the introduction to the work and the finale of the second act. In that recording, you heard Arutyun Kochinian and the RIAS Chamber Choir, along with the Radio Symphony Orchestra of Berlin. Our conductor, Mikhail Yurowski. I have a little more time to spend with you, so I thought I would turn it over to a bit of English kitsch. We're going to one of my favorite British composers, Albert Ketelby, and the piece we'll be listening to is In the Mystic Land of Egypt, which doesn't sound Egyptian at all. It was composed in 1931 and published by Bosworth the same year, and there's also a piano version. He primarily composed this work because In a Persian Market was so popular in 1920, and he decided to follow suit within the mystic land of Egypt. And if you know In a Persian Market, it parallels that piece quite a bit. A short synopsis of the scenes by the composer mentions that first native soldiers pass through a village, followed by a soft song from a boat on the Nile, an Arab plays on a pipe, and then the song is repeated by the orchestra. Finally, at the end, the soldiers return, and once again, the soft song. In this recording, you will hear the Royal Philharmonic Orchestra in chorus, and our conductor is Eric Rogers. Here is In the Mystic Land of Egypt by Albert Ketelby.

with In the Mystic Land of Egypt by Albert Kittelby, performed by the Royal Philharmonic Orchestra and Chorus, conducted by Eric Rogers, we must bid you goodbye. I hope you enjoyed this short musical visit to Egypt, even though it didn't really sound very Egyptian, and that you'll join us next week. Right now, however, I hope you

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0: Hello and welcome to the Dress Circle. This is Michael Kanacki.
1: And this is Ted Otten.
0: And today is the first in a series of three programs, but we're not going to run them in direct sequence. We're going to break them up a little. And these are dedicated to something that is in many, many musicals. It's called an I Want Song. And an I Want Song is generally at the beginning of the show, most between the opening number and 15 to 20 minutes in, because what I Want Songs do is give you the impetus for the actions of a character, generally the lead, and this is the reason the character does what he or she does throughout the evening. So what we have here today are I Want Songs in the purest of form, and it's songs that say, I want.
1: We're going to start with a musical called Baby by Maltby and Shire. And the musical talks about how different couples approach pregnancy. And we have the three leading couples, their leading ladies, to sing our first I Want song. And you can't get any bigger in scope than this, because they sing I Want It All. You'll hear the voices of Catherine Cox, Liz Calloway, and Beth Fowler in this song from Baby.

0: Our first song was from Baby, and you heard the voices of Catherine Cox, Liz Calloway, and Beth Fowler.
1: Now, these I Want songs are the driving impetus, as I said, and our next musical is one by Strauss and Adams. It's called Golden Boy, and it was a vehicle for Sammy Davis Jr. And he and his leading lady, Paula Wayne, sing this song, I Want to Be With You, which is the driving force for everything Golden Boy does in the rest of the musical.
2: Lorna and Joe, somehow it sounds so right, somehow you feel what

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1: Tonight,

0: Our second I Want song came from Golden Boy by Strauss and Adams. You heard Sammy Davis Jr. with Paula Wayne, and the song was I Want to Be With You.
1: We're going to move on now to a musical called No, No, Nanette, which was originally done on Broadway in the 1920s, and then 50 years later it had a major revival that outperformed its original production. The song is I Want to Be Happy, and singing it are Susan Watson and Jack Gilford, and boy, do they have fun.
2: I'm a very ordinary man, trying to

0: From No No Nanette, you heard Susan Watson and Jack Gilford sing, I Want to Be Happy.
1: When Disney's The Little Mermaid went to Broadway, they added an I Want song, even though there is a big I Want song in the score already. But it's not on this show because it doesn't say I Want in the title. We might get to that during the third of the series. This I Want song was written for Ursula the Sea Witch, and she wants to go back to the way it was before everything happened and her father died. It's called I Want the Good Times Back. She's joined by her, I guess we could call them hench eels, and the whole eel clan in this number. Here we have Sherry Renee Scott as Ursula, and she's joined by Tyler Maynard and Derek Baskin as Flotsam and Jetsam, and the eel ensemble. I Want the Good Times Back. And this, of course, is why Ursula acts the way she does and does what she does to Ariel

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There's just one little thing that I want. Just one eensy teensy thing that I want. I want the

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I want them back. 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King Triton is the only thing that stands in our way. If

0: His daughter!
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2: Wait! 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
0: The one with the beautiful voice?
2: Which she takes for granted. A woman doesn't know how precious her voice is until she's been silenced. Ha! Perhaps we could teach them both a lesson. I want the little girl.
0: Oh.
2: And boys, I want her back.
0: Ah?
2: I want her sitting here to lure her dear devoted dad. Mm.

0: from The Little Mermaid, the stage version, with a new song by Alan Menken and Glenn Slater. You heard Sherry Renee Scott, Tyler Maynard, Derek Baskin, and the ensemble sing I Want the Good Times Back.
1: In Mrs. Doubtfire, a musical by K&W Kirkpatrick, a young man loses contact with his children because his marriage breaks up, and he doesn't want that to happen. On Broadway, the role was sung by Rob McClure, and he's the singer in this song called I Want to Be There.
2: It is this court's decision to award sole custody to Mrs. Hillard.
3: No.
2: Mr. Hillard will have visitation rights once a week.
3: Your Honor, once a week isn't enough. I've been with them every day of their lives. I'm sorry. Permission to address the court. Please. I need them, sir. And they need me. Lydia's young still, but she's old enough.

0: Very well, Mr. Hillard. I'll make this a temporary order.
1: Thank you.
0: In 3 months, we'll reconvene, and if you found a suitable place to live and secured steady employment and proven you can provide for the children's needs, then joint custody will be considered. I'll assign a court liaison to oversee your case. Court adjourned.
2: From the Broadway cast of Mrs. Doubtfire, you heard Rob McClure sing I Want to Be There, and the lines by the judge were delivered by David Hibbard.
3: Our next I Want song spoke to a great many people. It comes from Fame on 42nd Street, and one of the young hopefuls who wants to be an actor lays it all out on the line as to why he's pursuing this goal. It's called I Want to Make Magic. Performing it from this original cast recording is Christopher J. Hanke.
4: The actor must learn to use the magical if. What if? From the moment of the appearance of this if, the actor passes from a plane of actual reality into a plane of another life, created and imagined by himself. And believing in this life, the actor can begin to create.

0: From Fame on 42nd Street, you heard Christopher J. Haneke with I Want to Make Magic.
1: David Henniker is known primarily on our side of the Atlantic by half a sixpence, but London has seen many more of his musicals, and we're going to the original London cast of his musical called Peg. Anne Morrison is going to tell us what her character wants. I want to dance. Here's Anne Morrison.

0: From the London cast recording of David Henniker's Peg, you heard Anne Morrison inducing all of the other members of the cast with I Want to Dance.
1: This is Michael Kanacki.
0: And this is Ted Otten.
1: And you're listening to I Want Songs on the Dress Circle. Well, we've got another dancer coming up next, and that's Jane Krakowski. And she's coming from Grand Hotel, the Broadway musical, which had music and lyrics by Robert Wright, George Forrest, and Maury Yeston. And this is one of the Maury Yeston songs that was added when it was revamped. The song is I Want to Go to Hollywood. And as Flemption, this is her motive for doing everything she's doing in the Grand Hotel. Here's Jane Krakowski.

0: God!
1: From the original Broadway cast recording of Grand Hotel, you heard Jane Krakowski with I Want to Go to Hollywood.
2: I want are the second and third words of the title of our next song. It's called Where I Want to Be, and it's sung by David Carroll, who was part of the not-successful Broadway company of Chess in 1988. Here's David Carroll with Where I Want to Be.
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0: From the Broadway original cast recording of Chess, you heard David Carroll sing Where I Want to Be.
1: We're going to go to a film score next, and it was one that for years I thought was actually a stage score by Jerome Kern and Oscar Hammerstein. It's called High, Wide, and Handsome, and it's about the oil boom in western Pennsylvania. Yes, there was one. Its stars in the film were Randolph Scott and Irene Dunne. The song, however, the I Want song, was not sung by Irene Dunne. It was sung by the second female lead, Dorothy L'Amour. She plays a poor girl whom Irene Dunne's character is trying to help, and that causes some problems that you don't need to know about. However, after L'Amour's character gets run out of town, she sings her I Want song. The song is entitled The Things I Want. And for this, we went to a Ben Bagley, Jerome Kern revisited disc, and this is volume 2, and we have Sandy Stewart singing it.

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The things I want are what I never seem to get. I'm just a disappointment.

0: From the Jerome Kern Oscar Hammerstein score for High, Wide, and Handsome, you heard Sandy Stewart sing The Things I Want.
1: Ben Begley also had an album devoted to the songs of Kurt Weill. And in Kurt Weill Revisited Volume 2, there is a song from a musical that Weill wrote with Alan J. Lerner called Love Life, which was not a Broadway success, but afterwards some people said the show was a little ahead of its time. We have a song that was written for the score of Love Life, and here it's sung by Joe Sullivan. The song is called What More Do I Want?

0: From Love Life, Joe Sullivan sang What More Do I Want?
1: We're going to go back to London to a show that Ted and I saw and were very much surprised by. They used the music of Queen and set it to a script much the same way that Mamma Mia did with the music of ABBA. And it worked. The production was actually very interesting. The show was called We Will Rock You. And they took one of the anthems by Queen and used it as the impetus for the leading man to do what he was doing in order to fight against the government, the proletariat, the man, whatever you want to call it. Here from that original cast recording is Nigel Clausel to sing I Want to Break Free in this live recording from We Will Rock You.

from the musical We Will Rock You that Ted and I saw in London. That was Nigel Clausel with the company to sing I Want to Break Free. And there's another I Want song shortly after this, but we decided this one was the one we wanted to use. Now we have a little bit of silliness coming up for you. Turning once again to a Ben Bagley CD for this, this is Cole Porter Revisited Volume 3, we have a song that was featured in Porter's Wake Up and Dream. And it's about a young lady who, well, she's a young lady of the streets, shall we say. But she falls in love with a police officer. And then she goes about trying to figure out what she's going to do to make that love come to fruition. And she sings this song, I Want to Be Raided by You. Performing it on this recording, we have Lynn Redgrave and the Girls.

0: That was Lynn Redgrave and the Girls from a Ben Bagley CD with I Want to Be Raided by You from Cole Porter's Wake Up and Dream.
1: We're going now to another show by Maltby and Shire. We had started with their musical Baby, a one-word title, and now we have another one-word title, and the musical is Big. And I thought this was an appropriate song to end the program, and that's where we're going to put it. The name of the song is I Want to Go Home, and it's sung for you, as he does several times in the score, by Daniel Jenkins.

0: From the musical Big, you heard Daniel Jenkins sing, I Want to Go Home.
1: Well, that's it for our I Want songs and the title. Next week, we hope you'll join us because we also found that there are I Wanna songs. So we're going to be looking at those. And sometime in August, you're going to hear the songs that are I Want songs that don't claim it in their titles. But until next week and the I Wanna songs, this is Michael Kanacki.
0: And this is Ted Otten.
1: Wishing you a very pleasant evening from The Dress Circle.
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We are once again very happy to bring you the concerts from the Raritan River Music Festival given at various locations throughout central New Jersey each Saturday evening in May. This year's festival was the 37th annual such event, and we're bringing you these concerts over these four Mondays in July. This year's festival was a truly chamber celebration, for over these 4 weeks in concerts, we're hearing only 9 musicians. This week, 2 offering took place back on May 9th and featured the Trio Ondata, performing